0: Mississippi and Memphis got a very important connection that needs to be acknowledged. Because I even think about, go back, you know, northern Mississippi in particular. You look at Mound Bayou, you know, Dr. T.I.M.H. Howard, mm-hmm. you know, Dr. Chiram Howard, who was the wealthiest black man in Mississippi, who also was a surgeon who had a practice in Mound Bayou. And you look at the people he hired, he had, you know, he's an entrepreneur. He created the first black swimming pool for black people in the state of Mississippi, the first public swimming pool for black people in the state of Mississippi. He had an insurance company where he employed the Evers brothers. You know, Megar and Charles Evers worked for him at his insurance company up in Mound Bayou. And also what I love about him was the fact that they had the Regional Council of Negro Leadership, which was held every year. About 10,000 and 20,000 black people would come around the Delta to really practice black self-determination about understanding economics and how to network and collab on stuff. Like, you know, you had people like Representative Adam Clayton Powell Jr., mm-hmm. who was a pastor. Thurgood Marshall will come to speak at these events. Mahalia Jackson will be the entertainment. And what I'm saying is, I know I'm going a roundabout way, but I think this is very important to understand that when I talked to Reverend C.T. Vivian, one of Dr. King's trusted lieutenants, he told me how he saw Memphis as the capital of the Mississippi Delta. Case in point, when the Mississippi Sovereignty Commission and the White Citizen Council tried to freeze the black entrepreneurs from getting money to help sustain their businesses, like gas stations, crops. You know, Mississippi movement is different from other places, like Alabama and stuff like that. You had the people that were leaders of this movement, like Dr. T.M. Howard and M.Z. Moore and so many others, they were entrepreneurs. Mm-hmm. They were self-made people from here. And the government was trying to shut it down. And so I say, well, if they don't have economic control, then they can't really be outspoken. So what they would end up doing is that the Tri-State Bank in Memphis connected with the activists down in Mississippi to give them loans to help sustain their businesses. Mm. So I think that's very important to note. Now, who am I? That's a great question. who am I? That's a great, I'm still learning. I'm still learning about myself every day. I was born April 23rd, 1980. I'm a Taurus. Mm-hmm. My parents met at college at University of Tennessee, Knoxville. Wow. My mom is Dr. Callie Hurd, mm-hmm. and my father is Ronald Cortez Hurd, Sr. Mm-hmm. What's interesting is that he's from Saginaw, Michigan, and she's from Memphis, Tennessee. They met in Knoxville, Tennessee, come to find out that his eighth grade math teacher is my mom's aunt from Mississippi.
1: Really?
0: Yeah, so I love Mississippi.
1: Wow. Well, you said a lot in just a little bit, and we're going to hear more from both our guests, Rolanda Lester of Care Now Food Pantry, and also Juneteenth Coordinator for Holly Springs and surrounding areas, and the person that will serve as her guest speaker on June 20th. We have Ronald Cortez Hurd II. You can tell he's a student of history, and we're going to get a lot more before this conversation. Stay tuned. Straight Talk Live will continue after these important messages. Stay with us.

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This program will continue in just a moment. Thank you.

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2: 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Today, she runs the Rust College family's first resource center.
3: Oh, I think mentors are very, very important. 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It was always somebody along the way that reached out.
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5: 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And I think we know how to do that better than anybody.
1: For enrollment information.

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0: Welcome back to Straight Talk Live. I'm Sharon Goodman Hill, and our guests today are talking about our Juneteenth 2026 celebration coming up on June 20th right here in Holly Springs, Mississippi. We have Rolanda Lester. Of course, you know her from Care Now, and also her guest speaker is here today, the guest speaker for the Juneteenth celebration coming up on June 20th, none other than Ronald Cortez Hurd II, also known as Brother Ron. And Brother Ron, you have hit several chords with me already, and I have never, and I love talking about Ida B. Wells Barnett as well. You called her your dream girl. I love it. Somebody else that loves Ida B. Wells. So we know you have to come back for the Ida B. Wells birthday celebration in July. We'll get the correct date for you, but the exact date, should I say. But also, Mound Bayou is another special place in my heart. I have an aunt and uncle that have lived there since the 60s, so they knew it in its glory days. And I think that's one of the reasons. I need to ask my uncle that. That's one of the reasons they moved there, was because, you know, Mound Bayou was that mecca at that time. And the Evers were there often. The Evers, another special spot, because they are from Decatur, Mississippi. That's my hometown. Yeah, my home church is actually on land that Mother Jessie, that's what they affectionately called their mother. Mother Jessie deeded land to, now it's the Murray Chapel Church of God in Christ, but it was just Church of God in Christ back with Mother Jessie. So you've hit all kinds of tender spots for me when you said so much in just that short time. But, okay, Rolanda, I know now this is your first time actually seeing each other face-to-face. You've had conversations. What do you think about your guest speaker now, even more so?
1: I think he's going to be awesome. I am impressed.
0: Thank you. Yeah.
1: With his knowledge of history, about history.
0: His knowledge about history and what else he's already impressed you with?
1: His enthusiasm.
0: Okay. All right. Again, this is Straight Talk Live on WURC. Brother Ron, you were talking about how your mother met, even though they're not from Mississippi, and still just kind of became full circle for you. So how did you end up in Mississippi?
2: Well, I didn't. I never ended up in Mississippi. I'm from...
0: Back in Memphis. Where are you from?
2: I was born in... You know, it's different, like, you know, where you born and where you from. It's
0: exactly.
2: Two things. Like, Aretha, she was born in Memphis, but she's from Detroit, right? You know, but her folks from Mississippi. So everything comes back to Mississippi. Everybody, you know, Quincy Jones, like, you know, y'all got more nominated artists with Mississippi connections as far as Grammys go than any place or state in the Union.
0: You must have met Sharon Rooks.
2: I don't know.
0: That is her thing. She's a publicist for our Grammy Award winner, and why am I pulling the blank? Thigpen, Evelyn Cunningham Thigpen. Her husband is the Grammy winner. They're going to get me. But Sharon Rooks is a publicist, and she moved her business from Memphis to Holly Springs, and that's one of the reasons. She's his publicist, but she schooled me on that, about being, you know, so many Grammy Award winners from Mississippi, and it's nobody really knows that, because who would think that?
2: Well, even football, some of the greatest, the GOATs, you know, Walter Payton, Jerry Rice, even Brett Favre. I know y'all, we got, you know.
0: I know, but it's okay.
2: Yeah, but Steve McNair, I mean, a lot of great football players. Mississippi is known. It's funny how people always rank Mississippi last and everything. But America would not be America without Mississippi. I mean, as far as the contribution to our culture and economics and everything else, a lot of great people, black and white, are from Mississippi. And in between are from Mississippi.
0: Right. So we just need to take pride in it. And we know it has its ugly past. We know that.
2: Well, it's America, you know.
0: It's
2: like Malcolm X said, anything south of Canada is Mississippi. It's America. You know?
0: Exactly. Well, we're just learning so much more and just enjoying this conversation and knowing this is, even though you all are hearing Brother Ron today, he is still not giving away what he's going to give you on June 20th. Do know that. So what was it about this celebration that when Rolanda Lester contacted you that you knew you had to be here?
2: First and foremost, it's a Holly Springs. Mm-hmm. And you know, I would tell you, I love Holly Springs. It's full of Ida B. Wells and Robert Church. I mean, Memphis would not be Memphis without them. And Ida B. Wells is the mother of American investigative journalism.
0: Exactly.
2: And she started in Memphis on Beale Street, of all places. And mm-hmm. Robert Church saved here. But it's about being with our people, because Mississippi is interesting. Dr. Howard, see, this is the thing about Dr. Howard. He financed the first real investigation to the Emmett Till murder. Now, he the one that discovered there was more than them two brothers involved in everything. He put his money behind it. Mm-hmm. He called off the FBI. As a matter of fact, he was ran out the state because of his involvement in a lot of that type of stuff. Mm-hmm. And when he went to Chicago, as a matter of fact, Mamie Till stayed with him. And Representative Charles Diggs from Michigan, from Detroit, mm-hmm. they all stayed with him. He had an entourage. He believed in guns and stuff like that. And another thing, Mississippi different from a lot of places because, you know, you had brothers with guns. Mm-hmm. And they was down for their business. I remember I talked to Charles Evers. I'm going to get back to what I'm saying, but right. Charles Evers, I used to love going to Jackson. I just drop in on Charles Evers. Hey, Ron, how you doing? Hey, John, Mr. Evers. He said, Ron, well, Dr. King used to love stay with me, Brother Ron, because you used to, he didn't walk, he ran to my house. He said, well, Charles, I feel so comfortable because you got all the guns and goons. And then Mr. Evers pulled out his revolver. He said, Ron, I believe in the three G's. God, guns, and goons.
0: Wow.
2: You know, so I mean, it's a different mentality. Even Megan Evers' father, white folks thought he was crazy because he wouldn't get out the sidewalk for white people.
0: Mm,
2: he would look them in the eye. Yeah, that's why they, you know, think about what type of people would create those type of guys.
0: Yeah.
2: And Charles was, he was a gangster up in Chicago. And he came back to avenge his brother Delph. He had guns on a Delta airline flight.
0: Wow.
2: He had rifles and guns and stuff waiting to kill whoever killed his brother, but he ended up taking his brother's place in the movement. And I remember I went to Selma for the 50th. It was this white dude with his son. He was a Marine. He was a World War II veteran, mm-hmm. Iwo Jima. He was from the Brown Church where Malcolm and them spoke and organized. He said, I'm looking for Charles Evers. Anybody seen Charles Evers? I said, so I know Charles Evers. What do you want to tell him? Well, tell him he saved our lives. You know, we came to Selma. He got us from the airport. He saved our lives. This is a Marine saying, and I dropped the message back to Charles, and Charles is like, well, it wasn't nothing. Mm-hmm. Charles, it was a shootout. This guy was a little, man, he was a badass. I mean, like what people think Clint Eastwood or John Wayne was. Mm-hmm. He was that.
0: And for real.
2: Yeah, he was for real. He went all over Mississippi just kicking butt and taking names. But Dr. Howard, when he got ran out of Mississippi, he went to Chicago, right, started a practice. But people don't understand, Dr. Howard was one of the first black leaders to raise money for the widow of Malcolm X and her family.
0: Mm.
2: And, I mean, his family or whatever. Yeah, and then he gave the money in his mansion in Chicago to help Jesse Jackson start his organization. He gave Reverend Jesse Jackson the seed money to start his organization. So he helped invest in that legacy.
0: Is that right? Now tell us again, explain who Dr. Howard was, his first and last name. Who? And
2: Theodore Roosevelt Mason Howard, he was born in Kentucky. He was educated down in Huntsville, Alabama, and also California. And he decided to call Mississippi his home. He was a medical doctor and also an entrepreneur and activist. And he was kind of like, he lived up to the name Theodore Roosevelt. He was a big game hunter. He used to go to places like Africa and South America and just hunt big game and stuff. He was like the most interesting man in the world.
0: Okay.
2: But the thing about Dr. Howard, we don't even know who he was. He was like one of the most prominent speakers of his era.
0: Mm-hmm.
2: Matter of fact, he went down to Dexter Avenue Baptist Church and spoke at Dr. King's church right before Rosa Parks did what she did. And she was thinking about what he said about Emmett Till in that church.
0: Mm-hmm.
2: That's why she said, I was thinking about Emmett Till when I was sitting down. But she heard the words of Dr. Howard because he was on a speaking campaign for the NAACP to raise money and awareness about the Emmett Till situation.
0: Mm-hmm.
2: So, I mean, he's an unsung hero in the whole thing, and we forgot about him. Think about Dr. Howard. He was a very powerful man because he also performed abortions at a time when it was, like, taboo and illegal.
0: Mm-hmm.
2: So he probably helped with the abortions of some well-connected white people.
0: Wow.
2: So that's probably why he was able to stay as long as he knew all the skeletons where they were buried at.
0: Mm.
2: for some of these people.
0: This is Straight Talk Live on WURC 88.1 FM, your Rust College Public Radio Station. I'm Sharon Guzman Hill. We're talking about Juneteenth, 2026, coming up right here in Holly Springs, Mississippi, on the Square. Rolanda Lester with Care Now and Juneteenth Coordinator. And you just heard from the guest speaker for that day, Ronald Cortez Hurd II, also known as Brother Ron. Juneteenth celebration. Miss Rolanda Lester, again, take us through those activities. What's going to happen on that day?
1: Well, of course, we're going to have Brother Ron as the speaker. We're going to have some great performances. I think I left off Kai King earlier, but Kai King will be performing. We will have all kinds of food trucks, fresh out the water. We'll have barbecue. Mr. Ellis, I'm not sure the name of his truck, but I know he'll have oxtails. And oxtails and lamb chops, I think. But also, we will have great food trucks. Oh, the blood drive bus will be there. I didn't put it on the flyer because I wasn't positive they were coming, but now I have confirmation. So the blood drive bus will be there. We would love for you all to come out and give blood because it's desperately needed.
0: What about the socks?
1: Yes, we'll have plenty of bumper socks.
2: Okay.
1: Plenty of bumper socks to give away, of course. We'll have a cotton candy, face painting, again, free for the kids. Just a lot of fun, though.
0: Okay.
1: Just informative information about Juneteenth, giveaways, all kinds of food trucks, speakers, vendors selling all kinds of different things. We'll have a lot of vendors as well.
0: Okay. Well, this question is for both of you. What lessons from Juneteenth are still relevant today, starting with you, Rolanda?
1: To embrace our own.
0: How do we do that?
1: By having events like this, coming together and just trying to enlighten our counterparts that don't know about Juneteenth, just don't know our history.
0: Okay. Brother Ron?
2: Yeah, I got my Ida B. Wells to prove my point. I take her everywhere I go, man.
0: Okay.
2: I know it's crazy. Like, you know,
0: look
2: at that. I had the Michael Jackson doll back in the day, man.
0: You're trying to make me go in my office and get my Ida B. Wells doll.
2: Okay,
0: but
2: good.
0: Mine's at home.
2: Yes. Oh, okay, I'm in great company.
0: It's still in the box. Yeah, you're in great company.
2: Okay, good. Mm-hmm. All right. Well, Juneteenth is important because, you know, one of the first things black people did after the Civil War was try to find their loved ones. That's why reunions hit different for us than anybody else, because that was one of the first things we were trying to do was find our family, our extended family, our family. You think about somebody like Sojourner Truth, who kept on getting married and having children, and they'd be broken up through slavery. That's the trauma of that all. You know what I'm saying? The psychological trauma. So I just think that's reconnecting with each other, you know, forming beloved community. Because, like, people don't understand, like, black power is different from white power. Black power is unity and solidarity. If one or two, three black folks get together, things happen, paradigm shift. White power is divide and conquer. You know what I'm saying? So you got to think about black power is not about black supremacy. It's about humanity in general. And that's what, because we are the original people. Everybody come out the color black, whatever. Everybody come through us. Y'all the mothers of the planet. Y'all, everything come through y'all. So my thing is being rerooted in who we are. Especially in times like this where people try to do great deceit. Like, even with the 250, like, people don't understand, like, black folks, we celebrate 4th of July harder than anybody. But the thing about it is, other black folks or Negroes will make you feel ashamed. But I'm telling you, they would not have what they have without us. As much as they try to erase us, they're erasing their own history. Because the most, arguably the most important person at the American Revolutionary War was a black slave, enslaved person named James Amistad Lafayette. He was a double spy, and he was a slave. He was a slave to the traitor Benedict Arnold. He got in good with Benedict Arnold. Then he got in good with Lord Cornwallis, who was over the British military during the Revolutionary War. Then he was providing intel to George Washington people. So he gave them the good intel. He provided the bad intel to the British. So George Washington was able to win the decisive battle of Yorktown because of the information given by this black man who was a slave. And the crazy thing about it was, even when they won their so-called independence, he remained a slave for several years after the war. It took the guy, he ended up naming himself after General Marquis de Lafayette. He was a French general that fought with Washington in the Continental Army. He said, how in the hell y'all have this guy still a slave? Mm-hmm. This man was a great patriot. You need to free him now. Mm-hmm. So he got freed. But that's the reason why we can celebrate. You had him. You had 5,000 black men fighting with the Continental Army. You had other people. But I just want to let people know it's okay to celebrate.
0: It's okay to celebrate.
2: It's okay for us
0: Juneteenth and the 4th of
2: July.
0: Okay, I like that. All right. We are talking live with Rolando Lester and Brother Ron about the upcoming Juneteenth 2026 celebration in Holly Springs. When we return, we'll discuss what attendees can expect this year, including entertainment, family activities, vendors, volunteer opportunities, and so much more. 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I am Sharon Goodman-Hill. Stay with us.

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1: Welcome back to Straight Talk Live. I'm Sharon Goodman Hill, and we are concluding today's conversation with Juneteenth organizer Rolanda Lester and the featured speaker for that day, Brother Ron. And Brother Ron, you are definitely schooling us on today. And like I said earlier, you have hit so many spots for me until I'm just giddy over here. Now, listen, we're going to talk about you some, Brother Ron, some more. And I'm hoping I'm pronouncing this correctly. Can you tell our listeners about the We All Be? Am I saying that
2: yes,
1: right?
2: Ma'am,
1: we
2: ma'am.
1: All Be
2: You're saying
1: group
2: right.
1: And its mission. What is that?
2: We All Be was started 20 years ago. It's an acronym for World Enriching, Activating, Liberating, Love, Beautification Experience. And what happened was I was on the bridge down in New Orleans. We were protesting the early voting. You know, 2005 was Hurricane FEMA. You know, I know they say Katrina, but I call it FEMA. Yeah. We all know, you know, what we know.
1: Mm-hmm.
2: So I got on the bus in Memphis. Dr. Lucimba Gray organized a charter bus for us to get on the bus to protest. I call myself the artivist, too. So I'm an activist and artist. I do mm-hmm. artwork and all that.
1: Mm-hmm.
2: So when I got on that bridge, you know, that's the same bridge that black folks crossed to get to safety, to Gretna, Paris. And white folks turned them away at gunpoint. Now, these are black folks trying to get to dry, higher land, and they got turned away at gunpoint by white folks in Gretna, Paris. So we call ourselves symbolically walking across the bridge to reclaim our power. And so while I was on that bridge, I saw John Legend playing his piano on the bridge. It was weird, but it was like, you know. I started getting, I said, well, who's going to tell the story about this day?
1: Mm-hmm.
2: Like, you know, do we have outlets or platforms that can tell our story from our perspective? They're really good. Because you think about Katrina, like they were saying, you had the picture where the white folks was in the water and they had the food and other things. People say, oh, they're trying to survive. Black folks having bread and a chicken. Well, they looting. They looting. They, you know, you wading through the water. Then they said we was cannibals less than 24 hours. Less than 24 hours ago, we were eating Popeyes.
1: Mm-hmm.
2: How we turn cannibals that quick?
1: Mm-hmm.
2: You know, it's these ideas. And this is before social media and stuff. This
1: right.
2: is 2005. So I said, let me start something where we could tell our story from my own terms. So I started it on April Fool's Day, 2006, the epiphany for We All Be. And I'm a big fan of Sun Ra. Y'all ever heard of Sun Ra?
1: Well,
2: Sun Ra, y'all need to look him up. Sun Ra is really the father of funk music.
1: Mm-hmm.
2: This dude was doing stuff back in the 40s and 50s that, you know, Earth, Wind, and Fire and Parliament Funkadelic, they were doing it later on. But he said he was from Saturn, but he was from Saturn, Alabama. He was from Birmingham.
1: Mm-hmm.
2: But he said he was kidnapped by the KKK.
1: Mm-hmm.
2: While he was in college, he was a music prodigy, and he said they would let him go if he teach the world how to love beautiful things. So his mission was to teach black folks how to love themselves.
1: Mm-hmm.
2: And so his music is amazing. Like, he, you know, without him there would be no Prince and Andre 3000. We was on Rap City, and back in 2000 Joe Clare was the host on BET. He asked him what he was reading. He said, I'm reading a biography about Sun Ra. He said, what you know about some Sun Ra, man? 3 years later, Love Below. That's Sun Ra blueprint. Like, what,
1: spell his name.
2: It was S-U-N, Sun, and then Ra, R-A. So, I mean, this guy was incredible, but he was using synthesizers back in the 50s. And he had a synthesizer prototype back in the 40s. And he was doing this down in Birmingham. And his music is far out, but it's rooted in our tradition. Like, he did stuff with R&B and doo-wop and all that. He went through the traditional jazz channels like Fletcher Henderson, people like that. But his thing was, like, to teach discipline. Like, well, he would take a black person that was down on their luck, and he will transform them. Like, y'all heard of Pharoah Sanders?
1: No.
2: He's a great jazz saxophonist. He was down on his luck. He was, like, really at the lowest of the low, and Sun Ra just took him off the streets, made him anew, and gave him the name Pharoah Sanders. And he became a jazz titan, like a Sonny Rollins, anybody like that. So he would take, like, the people that people neglected and just give them a purpose.
1: Mm-hmm.
2: And I know the guy who's the band leader of his band, the orchestra, because he transitioned to the mothership back in 93. So the guy who leads his band now, the orchestra, is a guy named Marshall Allen. He's 102 years old.
1: Wow.
2: And he's an amazing musician. And he just came out with his debut album at 100 years old on Valentine's Day 2 years ago.
1: Wow.
2: But he's been with Sun Ra since 58. But that what inspired me to do the stuff I'm doing. My mom thought I was crazy because mm-hmm. I didn't know when you help black people, it's like you got to take a vow of poverty. It seems like it. Mm-hmm. You know what I'm saying? Because I actually, my family tree is interesting because I'm related to Julian Mayfield. You ever heard of him?
1: No.
2: Julian Mayfield was a guy. He was an artist in his own right. He was an actor, writer, stuff like that. Mm-hmm. He actually was the speech writer for Kwame Nkrumah, the president of Ghana. His wife, Dr. Annie Olivia Cordero, was Dr. W.E.B. Du Bois's personal doctor for the last 2 years of his life. These are my cousins. When Dr. Maya Angelou's son got to a real bad motorcycle accident, Dr. Cordero saved his life. Malcolm Max used to come visit with them. He would stay with them when he was in Ghana.
1: Okay.
2: So those are my people. I used to have a fascination about Malcolm X, and I realized that I had that type of family, a familial connection.
1: Yeah.
2: That's why it's important to know your roots, like Sankofa, look back, and like what we're doing with Juneteenth, mm-hmm. knowing whose we are. Because mm-hmm. really, a lot of us was not freed on Juneteenth.
1: Exactly.
2: You know, matter of fact, the white folks in Texas were so upset about it, they were mass murdered their slaves, and they took them deep into South America. You got a slave colony down in Brazil that's now towns that are the descendants of the slave owners that came from the American South. They refused to obey the wishes of the Union.
1: Mm-hmm.
2: So you got descendants down there. They celebrate every year their Confederate descendants for founding their town. They fly the Confederate flags and everything.
1: Wow. This is Straight Talk Live. Yeah. On WURC 88.1 FM, Russ College's public radio station, I'm Sharon Goodman-Hill. With our guest today, Rolanda Lester of Care Now and Juneteenth coordinator, as well as Ronald Cortez Hurd II, and better known as Brother Ron. Now, you mentioned earlier, Brother Ron,
2: mm-hmm.
1: artivist.
2: Mm-hmm.
1: Tell us again in detail, what does that mean?
2: Well, basically, it's an activist and an artist. You know, we always have a tradition. Like, you know, white folks and other people don't have the type of obligation that a lot of us so-called black artists have towards our people because, you know, when we get a platform, we want to make sure we amplify. Like, one of our greatest trees in our forest, Paul Robeson, who we should know better than what we know. You know, Paul Robeson was a guy, he was not only just a great entertainer, one of the greatest baritones of all time. A phenomenal actor. He was the first, one of the first black All-American football players. One of the first black players in the NFL. Went to law school, head of his class and all that. Was a lawyer. All this stuff. Spoke over 20 different languages fluently. His father was a former enslaved person who was a minister up at Princeton, New Jersey. His mama came from a long line of black abolitionists in Philadelphia. So he was it was in his DNA. But he gave all that up to speak out for his people. And it cost him a lot. It cost him a lot, you know. They torture Paul Robeson. It's like Dizzy Gillespie said, well, they killed King and Malcolm quick, but they torture Paul Robeson.
1: Mm-hmm.
2: So, I mean, somebody we don't even know about. We don't even talk about like a household name like we should.
1: Mm-hmm.
2: So you think about even, I'll give you a recent example of Kanye West back in 2005. When he was on national television with Michael Myers from Austin Powers. He said, George Bush doesn't care about black people.
1: Mm-hmm.
2: And you know he meant that because he was nervous about it. He could, and Michael Myers, like, he was like with Dr. King on the balcony in front of room 306.
1: Exactly.
2: He was like, oh, I'm going to get out the way. They get a clear shot. But by him doing that, he lived rent-free in George Bush's head for years.
1: Mm.
2: But George Bush did talk about it years later.
1: Is that right?
2: On TV. That's why he probably did the Black History Museum in D.C. I do like black people. My favorite baseball player, Willie Mays. I like y'all. Honest, I do.
1: Okay.
2: But that's the power of even Nina Simone.
1: Mm-hmm.
2: About the mind.
1: I am just not learning about Nina Simone.
2: She was incredible.
1: I knew about her music, mm-hmm. you know, but I didn't know how much of a radical she was.
2: Mm-hmm.
1: There was a particular song. There was an election we held in Mississippi, and one of the candidates who has the office now, I don't want to say her name,
2: mm-hmm.
1: but... she made this very racist comment about blacks and, you know, needing to be hanged.
2: Mm-hmm.
1: And I'm like, well, I know she's not going to win that election. And she did.
2: Wow.
1: I've got some friends who are Church of God in Christ,
2: mm-hmm.
1: whose grandfather was a bishop. And this was the first time I had heard this Nina Simone song, Mississippi GD. We're not going to mm-hmm. say the word, mm-hmm. but it was just like. But she didn't say, God, I don't want that thing.
2: No, she said, I love
1: yeah.
2: that.
1: Yeah. And it was like. You know, they put it on social media, but I'm like, it was the way everybody felt because, really, Mississippi, this is what you do? This is how you think? This is
2: mm-hmm.
1: how you feel? And they grew up in Indiana. You know, Indiana has its own ties to KKK and all that, too. But
2: that
1: my friends
2: grew
1: up in mm-hmm. Indiana and moved down here, and
2: mm-hmm.
1: they were like, we don't believe this. But that's the mentality, I guess, that we have sometimes in Mississippi. But anyway, like you said, we're not going to put Mississippi down because we know there's some bright spots, some very bright spots here. But I'm still interested, Brother Ron, how did you develop this passion for history and cultural preservation? What is that about? You mentioned DNA. So is this in your DNA, you feel?
2: I guess so, because I think it's interesting. Like, you know, my grandma, who's from Como, Mississippi, the late great Hattie Mae Taylor, my mom's mom, she had a collection of World Book Encyclopedias back in the day. I'm an 80s baby.
1: Okay.
2: So she had one in particular, one volume Black History Encyclopedia from World Book from the 70s. And now I was sitting in the living room on the floor. She wouldn't let me sit on the couch. You know, they had the plastic and all that. It was for special people, not me. So I sit there on the ground for hours and go through the book, and I learned about Mega Evers and Paul Robeson and Burt Williams, Four Pillow Massacre, things like that. So self-taught. I never learned about us in school. School is not qualified to teach about us. It's just qualified to teach reading, writing, and arithmetic, and they do a poor remedial job of that on purpose. Look, knowledge itself comes from your village and from your people, and your people don't have no knowledge itself. You don't really have a village. You don't have no unity. You don't have no connectivity. That's very important to have as far as a foundation in a system that doesn't really value you as a whole human being. The system's not broken. It's made the way it's made because it's based on white power.
1: This is Straight Talk Live. Let me get this in right quick. On WURC Straight Talk Live, our guest today, Rolanda Lester, Care Now and Juneteenth Celebration Coordinator, Ronald Cortez Heard II, better known as Brother Ron. You were saying, Brother Ron? You were saying, you want to finish that thought?
2: Oh, well, I'm saying, like, how stuff is set up. Like, you know, black people say, there's no justice. They ain't qualified to give you justice. The devil is only qualified to give you more hell. You can't get no mercy or grace from the devil. So you got to know who you're dealing with. So the thing about it is, even Mississippi should have had a black governor and more U.S. senators since the Reconstruction. But the problem is, what people don't understand about the terrorism of the state was that a lot of black folks left Mississippi, not because they wanted to, but they were forced to. Here are a lot of black landowners that left Mississippi. For example, the great Robert Johnson, his stepfather owned a whole bunch of land in Mississippi. But he was ran out of Mississippi. He had to, in fear of his life, he had to get run out of Mississippi to Memphis because of the Machete brothers, these Italian-American brothers. They were gangsters. They took his land. He had to run for his life. So he left all that land behind. And think about how many black folks left land behind like that. That's generational wealth. Then you got the sundown town phenomenon, you know, where black folks had to leave. Think about Lake Lanier down in Georgia in Forsyth County. You know, Lake Lanier is actually a black town, used to be known as Oscarville, I believe. And there was a man-made lake that they developed back in the 50s, I believe, named after a Confederate military person. But that whole county is a sundown town. So you had black folks that had to leave for their lives back in the early 19-teens, left all their stuff behind. So they left all this property behind that City Hall still had records to. But yet, you know, because they left behind and did not claim it for decades, the people who squatted the land, they had ownership to it. So I remember it's a PBS documentary. I can't think of it right now, but it deals with that sundown town phenomenon. It came out in 2000. It was this elder. She came back after being ran out of Forsyth County to try to see what happened to her family's land. Now, the family cemetery was still there, but they didn't own the property. Then the land that her father owned, you had golf courses and these six-figure homes on it. And then they had the city records. You know, they didn't burn them up. It didn't get messed up in the basement flood. So they showed that he did have ownership, but then they showed years and years of no ownership that somebody claimed it, and then they started owning it. So think about all this, and then people say, well, the statute of limitations. Hell, we living in hell. Statute of limitations, you in hell. Because you can't even go back and get your property and stuff like that. And they said, well, the statute of limitations, who want to go back down there? Because this system didn't go back down until the 2000s. And it happened back in the 19-teens when they ran out of black folks out of Forsyth County.
1: Brother Ron, our guest today on Straight Talk Live, along with Rolanda Lester, and we can tell already why Rolanda Lester was enthralled with getting this young man as her guest speaker for Juneteenth celebration coming up on June 20th. Rolanda Lester, what keeps you motivated year after year to organize Juneteenth?
3: The love for our people.
1: Okay. the love for our people.
3: Mm-hmm.
1: Okay. Is it time for, do you still have time for volunteers or anything like that?
3: Yes.
1: Okay.
3: And need volunteers.
1: How do people volunteer?
3: They can contact me at 662-544-1027 or email carenow1975@gmail.com.
1: What do you want people to experience when they come to this Juneteenth celebration?
3: That they are somebody.
1: Okay. Okay.
3: So that we are somebody.
1: Okay.
3: Rather.
1: Okay. Anyone that you might meet that's attending for the first time, what do you think you'll say to them? What do you want them to get out of it?
2: It'll be my first time. You can stop the meeting.
3: True, but I'm just not a... just to be more compelled to love yourself, mm-hmm, and your culture more.
1: What can the community do to support Care Now, not just Juneteenth, but throughout the year, because you do things all year long?
3: Donate, mm-hmm, because we do so many things. Mm-hmm. We have the food pantry. We can always use things for that. The children's backpack program, which is on pause now because school is out.
1: Mm-hmm.
3: But while school is in, you can always donate to that. Juneteenth and MLK's, we can always use financial support and just volunteers. Like right now, we can use volunteers for that day. We won't turn anyone down. Just show up because we can use you for something that day.
1: All right. Juneteenth 2026 coming up on Saturday, June 20th, 2 until 6 p.m. with the parade at 1 p.m. Parade participants, if you want to be in the parade, please contact Rolanda Lester.
3: Please.
1: Give us that number again.
3: 662-544-1027.
1: Okay.
3: And also, you can contact my husband, which is, I thank him so much for being by my side.
1: Yes.
3: For all these things that I keep coming up with. but you can contact him as well.
1: Okay.
3: If you would like to be in the parade or volunteer or anything dealing with Care Now or Juneteenth, it's 901-412-3015.
1: All right. Rolanda Lester with Care Now and Juneteenth Coordinator. Brother Ron, Ronald Cortez Heard the Second, we just thank you, and we encourage you both to keep doing what you do and just making this world a better place. I know sometimes it doesn't seem like it, but you are, and we thank God for you and for your mission. And we thank you, our listeners, for tuning in to this edition of Straight Talk Live. 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
1: I'm Ed Gregg. Listening doesn't mean agreement. It means understanding before deciding. When leaders stop listening, blind spots grow, mistakes compound, confident replaces clarity. History shows

0: Shout out to him. 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If you know who he is. Only if you know who he is.
1: Everything that happened to me, I can't speak for you, but I can say everything that happened to me that was good

God to get into the very presence of God. Nothing else matters now. In fact, I want you to find yourself right in the Holy of Holies. I see His presence. I'm in His presence. While I'm there thanking Him, I know that I have a right. Whatever I need, He will supply. I believe tonight somebody just wants Him to open up the windows of heaven for you. Let it rain. Send down your blessings, Lord. I just need you to move in this place tonight. 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He's doing it right now.

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1: God gave me 5 kids for a reason.
2: That's J1. In this Bailey Baby Blues Week on Blues Time and City, J1 is talking being a dad. Late great Freddie King is performing one of his past performances live. And yes, we'll play the best in blues and southern soul just for dear old dad. Join me on Rosine Bailey for Blues Time in the City. Coming up this Father's Day weekend right here.
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2: We speak with Dr. Elizabeth Boham about her new book, Breast Wellness, and the various lifestyle factors that can contribute to breast cancer risk.
3: That terrain that surrounds the cancer cells can influence whether cancer will grow or not grow.
2: We also hear from the League of Women Voters of New York State about their decision to intervene in a federal lawsuit about unredacted voter registration lists in New York State. I'm Jesse King. It's all up next on 51%.

0: You're listening to 51%, a WAMC production dedicated to women's issues and experiences. Thanks for joining us. I'm Jessie King. October is Breast Cancer Awareness Month. We've done several episodes on breast cancer throughout my time with this show, on the importance of doing breast checks and getting those annual mammograms starting around age 40, on how to gauge your cancer risk or seek genetic testing, on the different types of breast cancer and the treatments out there, and how to advocate for yourself with your doctor. We know that genetics play a big role in whether or not you develop breast cancer, but our main guest today is primarily interested in the personal, everyday choices that can influence our risk. Dr. Elizabeth Boham is a board-certified physician specializing in family medicine and functional medicine, as well as a registered dietitian. She's also a breast cancer survivor. Boham was diagnosed at age 30, well before most women even start monitoring themselves for breast cancer, despite not having much of a family history. Her new book, Breast Wellness, Tools to Prevent and Heal from Breast Cancer, shares her personal experience and advice on how to best support your body so it can support you. To be clear, Boham says things like a healthy diet and exercise should not replace your annual mammograms or conventional cancer treatments, but she says they can go hand in hand. And unlike genetics, the lifestyle factors contributing to cancer risk are something we have more control over. Our associate producer, Madeline Reynolds, spoke with Boham to learn more.
1: My first question to you is that in the beginning of your book, you open up about your thought process after receiving your diagnosis. And I feel like many cancer patients think, why me, as they get their diagnosis. So could you explain just kind of what went through your head and just tell us a little bit about your story?
2: Yeah, so I was in my residency training at the time. I'm board certified in family medicine, and I was 30. So, and I didn't have a family history of breast cancer. And especially back then, 26 years ago, being 30 with cancer was pretty darn rare. It's unfortunately less rare today. And I was all about prevention. My undergraduate and graduate degree was in nutrition and exercise physiology, and I thought I was taking care of myself and doing everything right. And so I definitely did the why me. I mean, I was angry, and I was in denial, and then anger, and, you know, I did all of those stages of grief sort of things. It took me a while to sort of even come to the acceptance that I did get cancer at the age of 30 and went through all of that treatment. And, you know, I couldn't prevent it. And we can't prevent every cancer, but I did learn so much about health and the body and how all the systems are interrelated and what else I could do to help decrease my risk of getting another cancer. And so that's kind of what I try to get out that information about, right?
1: In your book, you compare the body to being like a treasured garden, and I really love that analogy. So could you explain what you mean by this and the relation to breast cancer?
2: Absolutely. So what we know, like that we know that the cancer cell is important to focus on, right? Or the cancer cells, when we do that a lot, when we do surgery and chemo and radiation, right? That's working to get rid of those cancer cells or decrease the volume of them, right? And that's all very important. And this approach is used along with conventional treatment. It's not a substitute, that's for sure. But we also know that the terrain or the soil, right? So that's kind of that garden analogy, right? That terrain that surrounds the cancer cells can influence whether cancer will grow or not grow. So we know that when there is inflammation in the terrain, right, cancer cells are more likely to grow. We know that when there is higher levels of insulin or blood sugar, you know, that cancer cells are more likely to grow. So we know that if the immune system isn't working as well as it could, cancer cells are more likely to grow and become more invasive. So the terrain, the soil that surrounds the cancer cells influence the growth of cancer as well. And so those are important things that we should be paying attention to. And it's not at all in a way to make women feel like they caused this. That's really important to get across. But it also is important that we feel empowered to say there are things we can do that can influence our risk. There are things we do every single day that influence that terrain in our body and influences the growth of cancer.
1: You know, what causes cells to become damaged in the first place?
2: Yeah, so why do cells become irregular or abnormal? And then why does the immune system not recognize that and gobble them up and get rid of them? A lot of times it does, right? We have an immune system that's going around and finding these abnormal cells and getting rid of them all of the time. And that there are times, unfortunately, where they become invasive. But that great question of why do they become abnormal in the first place? So a major cause is carcinogens. So we know that, you know, toxins from our environment, many can have these cancer-causing properties in them where they damage a cell. And when then the body has to try to repair that or get rid of it, and it works a lot of times, it works huge percentage of the time. And there's sometimes where our body doesn't do as good a job as it could for whatever reason. Maybe there's too much of a toxic exposure or load. There's too much, as we go back to that inflammation or things that help that soil allow the cancer cells to become invasive.
1: Also, in your book, Breast Wellness, you detail, you know, about the immune system, which you were just kind of touching upon before, as a key factor in fighting off cancer cells. So can you just explain how your immune system works when it comes to identifying, fighting, and even resisting those cancer cells, as well as how we could possibly improve that system?
2: Yeah, so we have a lot of cells in our body that are going around and identifying, is this something that should be here or shouldn't be here, right? And it's there, these cells are going around and saying, okay, this is abnormal and I want to get rid of it, or this should be here and it should be okay. Sometimes we know, and we have research to show that there are times when our immune system doesn't work as well as it could. And we know this kind of with the experience of getting a cold or a virus. And it doesn't mean that there are times we get a cold or a virus and it just happens. But we do know that when we are under significant chronic stress, or we're not sleeping enough, or we're not taking the time to take care of ourselves, our immune system, those cells that can go around and find these abnormal cells that, you know, should we get gotten rid of, it doesn't work as well. So there's, you know, a lot of research to show that, you know, when we're under some chronic stress or not getting enough sleep or our blood sugar is too high, that the immune system doesn't do what it can do, and that can allow cancer cells to remain, proliferate, and become invasive.
1: You make it evident in your book and in research that both inflammation and insulin resilience can aid a breast cancer diagnosis. So how do you take care of these both to make sure that you're healthy and to even reduce your risk of a possible cancer diagnosis?
2: Yeah, so let's take inflammation first. So we know that inflammation, both local and systemic inflammation, influences the functioning of our immune system and does influence whether cancer grows or not. So we know that can be part of that thing that creates a terrain that can help feed the growth of cancer. But sometimes inflammation is tricky to figure out, right? So there are some blood tests we can do, or our physician can do, that can get a sense of, do we have inflammation in the body? Things like the C-reactive protein or the SED rate. So there are some markers in blood work that can tell us about inflammation. But sometimes, you know, we know that just looking at things like diet can have a huge impact on level of inflammation in the body. For example, we know that standard American diet, you know, that people always talk about, that's really highly processed foods, really high in carbohydrates and simple sugars, low in fiber, not enough vegetables and fruits and phytonutrients. We know that's a more pro-inflammatory diet for the body. We know that it's related to increased risk of heart disease because of inflammation. We know that it's related to increased risk of cancers, multiple different cancers, because it can drive inflammation. So when you ask that question of what can you do to lower inflammation, one of the first places I love to go is with diet, because as I'm being a nutritionist before a physician, I love talking about diet. So there are things we can do that can improve and lower inflammation in the body when we have a diet that's really rich in those omega-3 fats, which are your fatty fish and ground flaxseed and walnuts. That's really lowers inflammation in the body. When we have a diet that's rich in fermented foods, right, it's associated with lowered inflammation in the body. A diet that's really rich in all of those vegetables and fruits and spices and teas, they have components in these foods are called phytonutrients, and they have this, many can really lower inflammation in the body. And then let's just take insulin resistance. Insulin resistance, unfortunately, is an epidemic in this country, but also in the world. We're seeing, you know, huge percentages of our population being insulin resistant. And what that means is that the body doesn't listen to its insulin as well as it used to. And so what happens is insulin is that hormone that after your blood sugar goes up, then the body produces insulin to bring the blood sugar back into the normal range and get the food into the cells so it can be used for energy and for your walk, you know, your hike in nature. And so when you become insulin resistant, the body is making more insulin to keep that blood sugar normal. And so that's what insulin resistance means. And so there's actually higher levels of insulin floating around in the body when somebody has insulin resistance a lot of the time. And that high level of insulin has been associated with more cancer growth. It's been associated with more cancer metastases. It's been associated with decreased cancer survival. This has been studied again and again, and this is true with breast cancer, but multiple other cancers have this association with insulin resistance. And so there's a lot you can do every day that can keep your insulin more sensitive and working better. And that's just the biggest thing we talk about is balancing blood sugar. You know, and that means that when you sit down to a meal, you have a meal that has a lot of fiber and some good protein and healthy fats. So you think fat, fiber, and protein, right? So when you look down at your plate, you go, okay, I've got half of this plate has lots of vegetables on it that are rich in fiber. I've got some good source of protein, some salmon, for example, and then I've got some healthy fats, you know, that's maybe in the salmon or an olive oil on my vegetables kind of thing. And that really, when you eat a meal that's got the protein, fat, and fiber, that helps slow the digestion of the food. It slows the rise in blood sugar, and you don't get as big of a spike in insulin. And that's a great place to focus, as well as exercise. Oh, one of the best things we know about exercise is it creates, for the 24 hours after you exercise, you are more insulin sensitive. So your insulin works better. And there's actually even just a recent study that came out showing that a single bout of exercise can decrease cancer growth that day. So that we know that every time we exercise, we become more insulin sensitive. And that's why we want to be doing some exercise most days of the week.
1: I want to talk about estrogen. You know, it is a hormone that when it is out of balance can lead to harmful consequences, or at least that's what you detail in your book. And so just how strong is estrogen's connection to a possible breast cancer diagnosis?
2: Yeah, so we know that estrogen is associated with breast cancer risk. It's especially associated with the estrogen receptor positive breast cancers, but there is an association with high levels of certain hormones and the estrogen receptor negative cancers as well. But so yes, there's been research throughout the years that has shown this association with estrogen and breast cancer. So for example, like if you don't have your first child till later in life, or you start getting your period earlier in life, well, that can result in higher levels of estrogen on average in your life and influence risk. The other thing we know about estrogen is that if the body's not mobilizing it well and getting rid of it well, that can influence the growth of cancer, and especially estrogen associated breast cancers. And so, you know, that's really where the cruciferous vegetables shine. These are things like broccoli, cauliflower, cabbage, kale, Brussels sprouts. These vegetables contain these phytonutrients called glucosinolates. And the glucosinolates will get converted into sulforaphane in the body and really help the body with mobilizing multiple different toxins, but especially helping the body mobilize estrogen after it's done its job. So estrogen does its job, but then you can work to help it get mobilized and removed from the body when you have a diet that's rich in these cruciferous vegetables. In addition, this is where we think part of the reason that there's this association with percentage of body fat and breast cancer risk. So we know that when our percentage of body fat increases, so does our risk of breast cancer, especially the hormone, the ER-positive breast cancers. But there's this association with percentage of body fat and multiple different types of cancer as well. And so what happens in the body fat is that our hormones like testosterone, DHEA, can get converted into estrogen. And so when we have more body fat, we have higher levels of estrogen floating around. And that seems to be one of the reasons that there is this association between percentage of body fat and breast cancer. And it's not just weight. I mean, we've shown this, like research has shown that it's not just the association with weight. It's really that percentage of body fat that's the thing to focus on. And so again, I'm going back to the exercise piece, but we know that things like, you know, cardiovascular, but strength training really is helpful to help improve your body composition and can influence risk.
1: You go into detail in Breast Wellness about endocrine disruptors, which you kind of touched upon, but can you explain what they are and some of the most common ones that can lead to a breast cancer diagnosis?
2: Yeah, so endocrine disrupting chemicals are chemicals that can impact hormones in our body. So they can impact the hormone receptor, they can impact hormone production, they have been shown to impact hormone degradation. So unfortunately, these endocrine disrupting chemicals can wreak havoc on our hormones and our hormone balance. When we first started to realize this back, I think it was in 1990, or maybe earlier at Tufts University, they were doing research on breast cancer cells, and they noticed that the BPA in the plastic test tube was influencing their results. That's when we started to realize that BPA, which is an endocrine disrupting chemical that's a plastic, can influence our hormone levels in our body and through our hormone receptor and hormone modulation. So unfortunately, there's lots of different endocrine disruptors, but BPA is the one that's, you know, we know a lot about, and that is found in hard plastic water bottles, but also on receipts and the lining of cans. We say this to people, even if it's a plastic water bottle and it says BPA free, it's just maybe this slight change in the chemical structure that allows them to market it as BPA free, but it doesn't necessarily mean we think it's safe for use and not that it won't be an endocrine disrupting chemical in our body. Phthalates, those are found a lot in perfumes, fragrances, some plastics. Parabens are found a lot in your moisturizers, in your makeups, in your body care products, even in some food, unfortunately. Triclosan as an antibacterial agent found in like whitening toothpaste. It used to be in hand sanitizers. These are all types of endocrine disrupting chemicals. You know, we know that they influence our hormone balance in our body and our risk of breast cancer. Lowering exposure, I think that's important for all of us. And I think on a more global scale and public health scale, we want to work on, you know, decreasing some of the exposures in our environment. And then we talk about what can we do to help the body mobilize toxins whenever it does get exposed, right? So this, we do know that when we have a diet that's rich in fiber, again, and those glucosinolates, right, those cruciferous vegetables, and we drink sufficient water and we're having regular bowel movements and we're sweating with exercise and other ways, all of these things do help the body mobilize any toxins it does get exposed to.
1: Throughout your entire book, Breast Wellness, I believe as just as much as just speaking with you now, you place such a high importance on nutrition. We know genetics can play a role in a cancer diagnosis like breast cancer, but just how much does nutrition play? It seems like it plays such a big role.
2: It's such a good question, and they try to tease this out in the research to get a sense of, well, how much is genetics playing a role and how much is lifestyle? And so some studies have thrown around, well, we think genetics is 7-10% of the risk of the women who get breast cancer have a genetic cause. But they're really looking at those high penetrance genes like BRCA. And there's a lot of other genes at play that influence everything from how you detoxify to your level of vitamin D you need. So there's probably a much larger role of genetics, but it's probably in multiple different genes that we need to be looking at and not just one simple high penetrance SNP, though that's important to evaluate for too. And so in terms of lifestyle, the people have, you know, the research has shown somewhere between 30 and 50% impacting our risk. But I think that's a little hard to tease out because there's so many things that come into play. And I think that was important for me really to understand because I thought, okay, I was doing everything right? And what was I not doing right? So, you know, we know that, yes, nutrition's very important. I talk about it a lot because I'm a nutritionist, but I also recognize that things like rest is important. And I wasn't very good at that, right? And taking enough time to give your body time to do what it knows it needs to do and managing stress and giving your body time for relaxation and getting out into nature. And we also know there's a lot at play with things like the microbiome in our body, and we're learning more and more about this every day and how the bacteria in our gut influences everything in terms of our overall health and in terms of the health of even our breast tissue. So there's a lot of other areas to really focus on. And so I think the exact answer to that question is so variable, and it really depends on the person.
0: Dr. Elizabeth Boham is a board-certified physician specializing in family medicine and functional medicine, a registered dietitian, and the author of Breast Wellness, Tools to Prevent and Heal from Breast Cancer. You can find it now at most major booksellers. Dr. Boham spoke with our associate producer, Madeline Reynolds.

0: Switching gears now, Election Day is November 4th. It's an off year, so here in New York, voters will be electing their local officials. Last month, the U.S. Department of Justice filed federal lawsuits against six states, including New York, seeking unredacted statewide voter registration lists. That includes trying to access information such as voters' Social Security numbers and their driver's license numbers. The League of Women Voters of New York State recently filed a motion to intervene in the case. Executive Director Erica Smitka says she is concerned that the government collecting such information could contribute to voter suppression. She spoke with WAMC's Andrew Waite.
1: What is their rationale, as far as you know, for wanting this information?
2: So the rationale is that they are stating that they need to do their due diligence to ensure that states are adhering to keeping their voter rolls clean and keeping only the voters on there that are eligible to vote.
1: Okay.
2: And, you know, the rationale for doing this is they cite a few different pieces of federal legislation, the National Voter Registration Act and the Help America Vote Act. Two pieces of legislation that actually put the role and the responsibility of running our elections into the hands of our state. You know, that's really the only justification that they've given, is that they are trying to help the states do their job. But, you know, we know this is something that is up to our states.
1: So this is something that the US DOJ is trying to obtain. This is information they're trying to obtain in every state, not just New York.
2: Absolutely. Yes. Yeah.
1: So what is the role here of the League of Women Voters of New York State?
2: So the League is, we're a nationwide organization. Here in New York, we represent thousands of volunteers and thousands of voters across the state. Each year, we register thousands of voters and talk with thousands of folks about education, especially leading up to our elections. So we have filed a motion to intervene on behalf of the defendants in this lawsuit, essentially saying that the DOJ does not have sufficient rationale to access this information, and that they'll use this information in ways that are not beneficial for the voter. And in fact, this is harmful to our democracy, and we think it will be harmful for the voter and will lead to more and more mistrust in our election process.
1: So what is the status of this case at this point?
2: At this point, with the government shutdown, the case is a little bit on hold. You know, we were grateful to file last Friday just to make sure we had our ducks in a row before the shutdown is over. But
1: and then presumably, have they been able to obtain this information in states where they're not facing legal challenges?
2: So some states have willingly given up this data to them. That is certainly something that we're seeing.
1: And why is it concerning to the League of Women Voters for this information to end up in the hands of the federal government?
2: We expect that they'll use this information to do a few things. We think that they're going to use it to continue to push falsehoods about election security and election fraud. We think they may use it to target potential political opponents. We know they're working in conjunction with the Department of Homeland Security, so they may use it for immigration enforcement. Other things they might try to do are attempt to force states to remove voters from the database when, you know, they're not eligible to be purged. Essentially, the data they're looking for is not sufficient data to really give them the full picture. Just because you know someone's date of birth and their driver's license number, it doesn't mean you're going to know that they moved within the last 3 months and that they should be taken off of those voter rolls.
1: What is it about the data that they are asking for that you feel like there is an ulterior motive? Or like, what has made it so that the League of Women Voters feels like there is a place here to be involved in this lawsuit and to try to weigh in?
2: Sure. So we know, you know, outside of what our thoughts are on how the administration might use this, and thoughts that have been publicly reported, I should say, in a variety of outlets, at the bottom line, this will affect voters. When we register voters across the state, we tell voters, your information will be held in compliance with state law at the State Board of Elections, and, you know, no unauthorized personnel will have access to this information. And so voters are really taking this personal information and putting it in the hands of the state, and to know that that information is not going to be held with the state, but instead could be used or misused is concerning. We know it will lead to fewer voters registering to vote. Mm-hmm. Data security is a huge thing right now, and certainly a concern for folks. So we know that we'll see fewer folks register to vote. And given the fact that they're working with the Department of Homeland Security, we'll probably see fewer folks show up to the polls.
1: So obviously, we're in a federal government shutdown. Nothing's happening here with this lawsuit. What is next? What can happen here?
2: It's kind of a wait-and-see game, right? We really don't know. We're waiting on a few different things to happen. So we're waiting on a response from some of the parties, and then we're just going to see kind of how things move forward. And at this point, there are those lawsuits that are ongoing in the seven other states I mentioned, but we don't really have anything to compare to at this point. So, again, wait and see.
0: That was Erica Smitka, Executive Director of the League of Women Voters of New York State, speaking with WAMC's Andrew Waite. In response to an inquiry from WAMC, the U.S. Department of Justice referred to a press release about the lawsuits with a statement from Attorney General Pam Bondi that says in part, quote, clean voter rolls are the foundation of free and fair elections, end quote. The release also says the Attorney General is charged by Congress with the enforcement of the National Voter Registration Act and the Help America Vote Act, federal laws meant to ensure states have, quote, proper and effective voter registration and voter list maintenance programs, end quote. 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We hope you'll join us next week. Until then, I'm Jesse King, 51%.

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1: I'm Ed Gray. 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I'm Ed Gray, author of the book 40 Days to a Life of Gold. 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
1: That's J1. In this Beta Baby Blues Week on Blues Time and City, J1 is talking being a dad. Late great Freddie King is performing one of his past performances live. And yes, we'll play the best in blues and southern soul just for dear old dad. Join me on Rosine Bailey for Blues Time in the City. Coming up this Father's Day weekend right here.
2: Happy

Live from the campus of Rust College in Holly Springs, Mississippi, in the studios of WURC, it's Straight Talk Live. Hello and welcome. I am Sharon Goodman Hill. Today, we are talking about one of America's most important commemorations, Juneteenth. Joining us today is the Juneteenth coordinator, Rolanda Lester of Care Now. And also joining us for this show is this year's featured speaker, Ronald Cortez Hurd II, known nationally as Brother Ron. We've got a lot to talk about, folks. Juneteenth 2026 coming up on June 20th. Stay with us. The conversation begins right after NPR News.

0: WURC 88.1 FM, public radio in Holly Springs, a broadcast service of Rust College. 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Our guest today is none other than Ms. Rolanda Lester of Care Now. She's also going to be joined by her guest speaker in just a little bit. But we're going to talk about Juneteenth on today. What is Juneteenth? Why does it still matter? That and more. And all the fun that will be taking place here in Holly Springs, Mississippi, Saturday, June 20th, the annual Juneteenth celebration. Hello and welcome, Ms. Rolanda Lester, to Straight Talk Live again. Of course, you are no stranger, and we welcome you back. So how have you been doing, Mrs. Rolanda Lester?
1: I have been great.
0: Okay.
1: Busy.
0: Thank you all for having us. Well, you are certainly welcome. What have you been up to?
1: Planning Juneteenth.
0: always something. Did you get to do your Easter celebration? Tell us about that.
1: We did. We served over 200 meals, and also were able to take 50 plates out to the inmates at the jail. As well, and the employees, yes.
0: Okay. Well, like you said, always busy. Now, we know Juneteenth is coming up on June 20th, but what are some other things you'll be doing before the year is out?
1: Kids Cafe will start the week after Juneteenth, actually, where we have the kids to come out once a week, and we feed them dinner.
0: Okay.
1: Because it's from 5 to 8.
0: Okay.
1: So we feed them dinner and do different activities with them and things like that, give them something to do.
0: What day would that start again?
1: June 25th, I think. Let me double check.
0: Sometime after Juneteenth.
1: Yes, June 25th.
0: Okay, June 25th. And tell us all the information. Where can they go? The kids, how do they sign up? How do they qualify? How does that work?
1: Well, pretty much any child can participate. They can contact myself at 662-544-1027 or email carenow1975@gmail.com. We meet at Oak Palace at 5 every Thursday.
0: Okay.
1: From June 25th up until July 30th will be the last day.
0: Okay. All right. So is it a certain age limit or how does that work?
1: We say school-age children.
0: Okay.
1: But if a child came under school age, the parent would have to stay with them.
0: Okay.
1: Yeah.
0: Okay. So we're talking like 5 to 18?
1: Yes.
0: Okay, or something like that.
1: Yes.
0: Okay. All right. Okay, well, you got the information, so you know what you can do if you want some food every Thursday.
1: And everyone's welcome.
0: Okay, at Oak Palace.
1: Oak Palace.
0: All right. Mm-hmm. All right, well, let's hop into this Juneteenth conversation. Tell us what is happening on June 20th.
1: Juneteenth celebration. We will start off with the parade, and it starts at 1 o'clock. The lineup will be at Holly Springs High School.
0: Okay.
1: And we will come around the courthouse and back to the high school.
0: Mm-hmm.
1: And after that, the program will actually start at 2 o'clock.
0: Mm-hmm.
1: And we'll have our speaker, Ronald Cortez Heard.

0: our guest speaker. And also, we have Anisha King and the Unit Band. That's going to be awesome. Also, Bird Williams is performing. Kaya King. Thomas Lester is now on our program as well, which is my husband Antoine's brother.
1: Okay.
0: He's going to perform as well. Oh, we're supposed to have, let me suppose, Ben Matthews, the blues singer.
1: Okay.
0: He's going to be on the program. And also Cam Kimbrew, mm-hmm. also for blues this year.
1: Okay, it sounds like you have a really big lineup coming to help you out and celebrate this year. Okay, now let's back up just a little bit, and I would like for you to tell us, what is Juneteenth?
0: Juneteenth is a celebration of our freedom, which we gained June 19th, 1865.
1: Mm-hmm.
0: So it's us celebrating, African-Americans celebrating our freedom.
1: And so when you say our freedom, what exactly are you talking about?
0: African-Americans.
1: Tell us what happened.
0: Oh, okay.
1: You can come on in, guys. We need you to sit down right now. Okay, now tell us what happened. Why is Juneteenth a thing, and why do you feel like it's important to make this celebration every year?
0: So that the people that don't know, not just, I was going to say younger generations, but there are a lot of older people that don't know about Juneteenth as well. So we really wanted to enlighten our community about what Juneteenth is.
1: Mm-hmm.
0: So on that particular day, the enslaved were informed that they were free.
1: Mm-hmm.
0: And so that's when we consider ourselves free, is on that day, not per se Independence Day,
1: mm-hmm.
0: because we weren't free on Independence Day.
1: Okay. 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I'm Sharon Goodman Hill with my guest today, Rolanda Lester of Care Now. And also joining us is the person that's going to be her guest speaker on that day, Ronald Cortez Hurd II, also known as Brother Ron. Hello, Brother Ron, and we'll let you continue getting yourself together over there, and we're glad. So, Rolanda, can you tell me this? How did you meet Brother Ron?
0: Through his mother.
1: Okay.
0: I guess I can back all the way up.
1: Mm-hmm.
0: I am acquainted with Pastor Bartholomew Orr.
1: Okay.
0: And actually, he gave me his mother's contact when we were working on probably MLK event. Mm-hmm. And so he gave me her contact as being a historian, different things that she do. And he will enlighten you on that, but they do. And so that's how I got acquainted with his mom. And then so in speaking with her, she told me that her son mentored under Dick Gregory.
1: Okay.
0: And I was like, okay, mm-hmm. he may be a great speaker. And so it all came together that like that.
1: Okay, all right. Okay, Brother Ron, well, I'm going to say the birth certificate name is Ronald Cortez Hurd II, but people know you better as Brother Ron. So if you would, Brother Ron, we want you to do an introduction of yourself. Who are you? Who? What makes you tick? And why are the people here in Holly Springs so excited about you coming to be a part of Juneteenth?
2: Well, it's a pleasing pleasure to be here with you all. I'm really enjoying the vibe, the atmosphere, and it's my first time meeting you in the flesh.
1: Mm-hmm.
2: And it's a very much important time. I don't know if people are necessarily excited about me,
1: mm-hmm.
2: but I'm excited to be here because I know this is ground zero for our people right now.
1: Mm-hmm.
2: We're at a very critical point about self-determination and knowledge itself. And I know that Memphis would not be Memphis without Holly Springs,
1: mm-hmm.
2: because like my Black History dream girl, Ida B. Wells Barnett, was born and raised here.
1: Mm-hmm.
2: I'm a Taurus, she a Cancer, so I know we would have got along pretty well in life. And also Robert Church Sr., that great man who saved Memphis, who actually, well, they were trying to kill him. The Memphis Race Massacre, 1866. White folks actually came to his saloon on Bill Street and shot him point blank range in the head.
1: Mm.
2: And he survived and testified before Congress. People don't understand the importance of the Memphis Race Massacre. that led to the help to pass the 14th Amendment in Congress. That led to the Reconstruction era that lasts almost a decade, that black folks made some significant gains. Mm-hmm. So this was a black man, or a man who identified as a black man, because he could have passed as a white man, but he wanted to be a black man. He lived as a black man, and he actually saved the city of Memphis when Memphis lost its charter. Mm-hmm. He brought the first city bonds and stuff like that, and also he had a lot of real estate in Memphis as well, too. Mm-hmm. So Mississippi and Memphis got a very important connection that needs to be acknowledged, because I even think about go back, you know, northern Mississippi in particular. You look at Mound Bayou, you know, Dr. T.R.M.H. Howard, mm-hmm. you know, Dr. T.R.M. Howard, who was the wealthiest black man in Mississippi, who also was a surgeon who had a practice in Mound Bayou. And you look at the people he hired, he had, you know, he's an entrepreneur. He created the first black swimming pool for black people in the state of Mississippi, the first public swimming pool for black people in the state of Mississippi. He had an insurance company where he employed the Evers brothers. You know, Megar and Charles Evers worked for him at his insurance company up in Mound Bayou. And also what I love about him was the fact that they had the Regional Council of Negro Leadership, which was held every year. About 10,000 to 20,000 black people would come around the Delta to really practice black self-determination about understanding economics and how to network and collab on stuff. Like, you know, you had people like Representative Adam Clayton Powell Jr., mm-hmm. who was a pastor. Thurgood Marshall will come to speak at these events. Mahalia Jackson will be the entertainment. And what I'm saying is, I know I'm going a roundabout way, but I think this is very important to understand that when I talked to Reverend C.T. Vivian, one of Dr. King's trusted lieutenants, he told me how he saw Memphis as the capital of the Mississippi Delta. Case in point, when the Mississippi Sovereignty Commission and the White Citizen Council tried to freeze the black entrepreneurs from getting money to help sustain their businesses, like gas stations, crops. You know, Mississippi movement is different from other places, like Alabama and stuff like that. You had the people that were leaders of this movement, like Dr. T.R.M. Howard and M.Z. Moore and so many others, they were entrepreneurs. Mm-hmm. They were self-made people from here, and the government was trying to shut it down. As I say, well, if they don't have economic control, then they can't really be outspoken. So what they would end up doing is that the Tri-State Bank in Memphis connected with the activists down in Mississippi to give them loans to help sustain their businesses. Mm. So I think that's very important to note. Now, who am I? That's a great question. who am I? That's a great, I'm still learning. I'm still learning about myself every day. I was born April 23rd, 1980. I'm, like I said, I'm a Taurus. Mm-hmm. My parents met at college at University of Tennessee, Knoxville. Wow. My mom is Dr. Callie Hurd, mm-hmm. and my father is Ronald Cortez Hurd, Sr. Mm-hmm. What's interesting is that he's from Saginaw, Michigan, and she's from Memphis, Tennessee. They met in Knoxville, Tennessee, come to find out that his eighth grade math teacher is my mom's aunt from Mississippi.
1: Really?
2: Yeah, so I love Mississippi.
1: Wow. Well, you said a lot in just a little bit, and we're going to hear more from both our guests, Rolanda Lester of Care Now Food Pantry, and also Juneteenth Coordinator for Holly Springs and surrounding areas, and the person that will serve as her guest speaker on June 20th. We have Ronald Cortez Hurd II. You can tell he's a student of history, and we're going to get a lot more before this conversation. Stay tuned. Straight Talk Live will continue after these important messages. Stay with us.

0: 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This program will continue in just a moment. Thank you for tuning in.
1: Collection.

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2: At UNCF schools, influential teachers often have a life-changing impact. When LaTanya Foreman was 12, her mother died tragically, and she was sent to a group home.
3: It felt like I was dreaming, and, you know, I was hoping and praying that I would wake up out of this dream. And I remember always talking to my mother about one day going to college. Of course, as I went from group home to foster home, I didn't really think too much about college.
2: UNCF supported Rust College in Holly Springs, Mississippi, nurtured LaTanya's potential. She graduated from Rust and went on to earn a master's in social work. Today, she runs the Rust College family's first resource center.
3: Oh, I think mentors are very, very important. They are essential. I know that I didn't get here alone. It was always somebody along the way that reached out.
4: There are a million LaTanya Foremans in this world. It's most unfortunate they all can't come to Rust or UNCF school. But those that make the trip make the difference.
2: At UNCF colleges and universities, every teacher understands that they are responsible for shaping the future.
5: I think that we do something at these UNCF schools that is valuable for the entire community, for the country, and I've learned even for the world. And I think we know how to do that better than anybody.
1: For enrollment information,

0: Welcome back to Straight Talk Live. I'm Sharon Goodman Hill, and our guests today are talking about our Juneteenth 2026 celebration coming up on June 20th right here in Holly Springs, Mississippi. We have Rolanda Lester. Of course, you know her from Care Now. And also, her guest speaker is here today, the guest speaker for the Juneteenth celebration coming up on June 20th, none other than Ronald Cortez Hurd II, also known as Brother Ron. And Brother Ron, you have hit several chords with me already, and I have never, and I love talking about Ida B. Wells Barnett as well. You called her your dream girl.
1: Yeah.
0: I was like, I love it. Somebody else that loves Ida B. Wells. So we know you have to come back for the Ida B. Wells birthday celebration in July.
2: We'll
0: get the correct date for you, but the exact date, should I say. But also, Mount Bayou is another special place in my heart. Mm-hmm. I have an aunt and uncle that have lived there since the 60s, so they knew it in its glory days, and I think that's one of the reasons. I need to ask my uncle that. That's one of the reasons they moved there, was because, you know, Mount Bayou was that mecca at that time, and the Evers were there often. The Evers, another special spot, because they are from Decatur, Mississippi. That's my hometown. Yeah, my home church is actually on land that Mother Jessie, that's what they affectionately called their mother. Mother Jessie deeded land to, now it's the Murray Chapel Church of God in Christ, but it was just Church of God in Christ back with Mother Jessie. So you've hit all kinds of tender spots for me when you said so much in just that short time. But, okay, Rolanda, I know now this is your first time actually seeing each other face-to-face. You've had conversations. What do you think about your guest speaker now, even more so?
3: I think he's going to be awesome. I am impressed.
1: Thank you.
0: Yeah.
3: With his knowledge of history, mm-hmm. about history.
0: His knowledge about history and what else he's already impressed you with?
3: His enthusiasm.
0: Okay. All right. Again, this is Straight Talk Live on WURC. Brother Ron, you were talking about how your mother met, even though your mother and father met, even though they're not from Mississippi, and still just kind of became full circle for you. So how did you end up in Mississippi?
1: Well, I didn't. I never ended up in Mississippi. I'm from...
0: Back in Memphis. Where are you from?
1: I was born in... You know, it's different, like, you know, where you born and where you from. It's
0: exactly.
1: Two different things. Like, Aretha, she was born in Memphis, but she's from Detroit, right? Mm-hmm. You know, but her folks from Mississippi. So everything comes back to Mississippi. Everybody,
0: I agree.
1: You know, Quincy Jones, like, you know, y'all got more nominated artists with Mississippi connections as far as Grammys go than any place or state in the Union.
0: You very must have important. Met Sharon Rooks. Have you met Sharon
1: Brooks?
0: So.
1: I don't know.
0: That is her thing. She's a publicist for our Grammy Award winner, and why am I pulling the blank? Thick Pen, Evelyn Cunningham, Thick Pen. Her husband is the Grammy winner. They're going to get me. But Sharon Brooks is a publicist, and she moved her business from Memphis to Holly Springs, and that's one of the reasons. She's his publicist, but she schooled me on that about being, you know, so many Grammy Award winners from Mississippi. And nobody really knows that, because who would think that?
1: Well, even football, some of the greatest, the GOATs, you know, Walter Payton, Jerry Rice, even Brett Favre. I know y'all, we got, you know.
0: I know, but it's okay.
1: Yeah, but Steve McNair, I mean, a lot of great football players. Mississippi is known. It's funny how people always rank Mississippi last and everything. Mm-hmm. But America would not be America without Mississippi. I mean, as far as the contribution to our culture and economics and everything else, a lot of great people, black and white, are from Mississippi.
0: Mm-hmm.
1: And in between are from Mississippi.
0: Right. So we just need to take pride in it. And we know it has its ugly past. We know that.
1: Well, it's America, you know.
0: It's
1: like Malcolm X said, anything south of Canada is Mississippi. It's America. You know?
0: Exactly. Well, we're just learning so much more and just enjoying this conversation and knowing this is, even though you all are hearing Brother Ron today, he is still not giving away what he's going to give you on June 20th. Do know that. So what was it about this celebration that when Rolanda Lester contacted you that you knew you had to be here?
1: First and foremost, it's a Holly Springs. Mm-hmm. And you know, I would tell you, I love Holly Springs just for the Ida B. Wells and Robert Church. I mean, Memphis would not be Memphis without them. And Ida B. Wells is the mother of American investigative journalism.
0: Exactly.
1: And she started in Memphis on Beale Street, of all places. And Robert Church saved here. But it's about being with our people, because Mississippi is interesting. Dr. Howard, see, this is the thing about Dr. Howard. He financed the first real investigation to the Emmett Till murder. But he the one that discovered it was more than them two brothers involved in everything. He put his money behind it. He called off the FBI. As a matter of fact, he was ran out the state because of his involvement in a lot of that type of stuff. And when he went to Chicago, as a matter of fact, Mamie Till stayed with him. And Representative Charles Diggs from Michigan, from Detroit, they all stayed with him. He had an entourage. He believed in guns and stuff like that. And another thing, Mississippi is different from a lot of places because, you know, you have brothers with guns. And it was down for their business. I remember I talked to Charles Evers. I'm going to get back to what I'm going to say, but Charles Evers, I used to love going to Jackson. I just drop in on Charles Evers. Hey, Ron, how you doing? Hey, John, Mr. Evers. He said, Ron, well, Dr. King used to love stay with me, Brother Ron, because he used to, he didn't walk, he ran to my house. He said, well, Charles, I feel so comfortable because you got all the guns and goons. And then Mr. Evers pulled out his revolver. He said, Ron, I believe in the three G's. God, guns, and goons.
0: Wow.
1: You know, so okay. It's a different mentality. Even Megan Evers' father, white folks thought he was crazy because he wouldn't get out the sidewalk for white people. You look them in the eye. Yeah, that's why they, you know, think about what type of people would create those type of guys.
0: Yeah.
1: And Charles was, he was a gangster up in Chicago. And he came back to avenge his brother Delta. He had guns on a Delta airline flight.
0: Wow.
1: He had rifles and guns and started waiting to kill whoever killed his brother, but he ended up taking his brother's place in the movement. And I remember I went to Selma for the 50th. It was this white dude with his son. He was a Marine. He was a World War II veteran, Iwo Jima. He was from the Brown Church where Malcolm and them spoke and organized. He said, I'm looking for Charles Evers. Anybody seen Charles Evers? I said, so I know Charles Evers. What do you want to tell him? Well, tell him he saved our lives. You know, we came to Selma. He got us from the airport. He saved our lives. This is a Marine saying, and I brought the message back to Charles, and Charles just like, well, it wasn't nothing. Charles, it was a shootout. This guy was a little, man, he was a badass. I mean, he was like what people think Clint Eastwood or John Wayne was. He was that.
0: For real.
1: He went all over Mississippi just kicking butt and taking names. But Dr. Howard, when he got ran out of Mississippi, he went to Chicago, right, started a practice. But people don't understand, Dr. Howard was one of the first black leaders to raise money for the widow of Malcolm X and her family. I mean, his family or whatever. Yeah, and then he gave the money in his mansion in Chicago to help Jesse Jackson start his organization. He gave Reverend Jesse Jackson the seed money to start his organization. So he helped invest in that legacy.
0: Is that right? Now tell us again, explain who Dr. Howard was, his first and last name.
1: Theodore Roosevelt Mason Howard. He was born in Kentucky. He was educated down in Huntsville, Alabama, and also California. And he decided to call Mississippi his home. He was a medical doctor and also an entrepreneur and activist. And he was kind of like, he lived up to the name Theodore Roosevelt. He was a big game hunter. He used to go to places like Africa and South America and just hunt big game and stuff. He was like the most interesting man in the world. But the thing about Dr. Howard, we don't even know who he was. He was like one of the most prominent speakers of his era. Matter of fact, he went down to Dexter Avenue Baptist Church and spoke at Dr. King's church right before Rosa Parks did what she did. And she was thinking about what he said about Emmett Till in that church. That's why she said, I was thinking about Emmett Till when I was sitting down. But she heard the words of Dr. Howard because he was on a speaking campaign for the NAACP to raise money and awareness about the Emmett Till situation. So, I mean, he's an unsung hero in the whole thing, and we forgot about him. Think about Dr. Howard. He was a very powerful man because he also performed abortions at a time when it was, like, taboo and illegal. So he probably helped with the abortions of some well-connected white people.
0: Wow.
1: So that's probably why he was able to stay as long as he knew all the skeletons where they were buried at. for some of these people.
0: This is Straight Talk Live on WURC 88.1 FM, your Rust College public radio station. I'm Sharon Guzman Hill. We're talking about Juneteenth 2026 coming up right here in Holly Springs, Mississippi, on the square. Rolanda Lester with Care Now and Juneteenth coordinator. And you just heard from the guest speaker for that day, Ronald Cortez Hurd II, also known as Brother Ron. Juneteenth celebration. Miss Rolanda Lester, again, take us through those activities. What's going to happen on that day?
3: Well, of course, we're going to have Brother Ron as a speaker. We're going to have some great performances. I think I left off Kai King earlier. Mm-hmm. But Kai King will be performing. We will have all kinds of food trucks, fresh out the water. We'll have barbecue. Mr. Ellis, I'm not sure the name of his truck, but I know he'll have oxtails. Mm-hmm. And oxtails and lamb chops, I think. Mm-hmm. But also, we will have great food trucks. Oh, the blood drive bus will be there. I didn't put it on the flyer because I wasn't positive they were coming, mm-hmm. but now I have confirmation. So the blood drive bus will be there. We would love for you all to come out and give blood because it's desperately needed. Mm-hmm.
0: What about the socks? Yes,
3: we'll have plenty of bumble socks.
0: Okay.
3: Plenty of bumble socks to give away, of course. Mm-hmm. We'll have a cotton candy, face painting, again, free for the kids. Just a lot of fun, though.
0: Okay.
3: Just informative information about Juneteenth, mm-hmm. Giveaways, all kinds of food trucks, speakers, vendors selling all kinds of different things. Mm-hmm. We'll have a lot of vendors as well.
0: Okay. Well, this question is for both of you. What mm-hmm. lessons from Juneteenth are still relevant today, starting with you, Rolanda?
3: To embrace our own.
0: Mm-hmm. Mm-hmm. How do we do that?
3: By having events like this, coming together, and just trying to enlighten our counterparts that don't know about Juneteenth, just don't know our history.
0: Mm-hmm. Okay. Yeah. Brother Ron?
1: Yeah, I got my eye to be well to prove my point. I take her everywhere I go, man.
0: Okay.
1: I know it's crazy. Like, you know,
0: look,
1: I look at that. Hey. I had the Michael Jackson doll back in the day, man.
0: You're,
1: I love that Michael Jackson doll.
0: You're trying to make me go in my office and get my eye to be well doll.
1: Okay,
0: but
1: good.
0: Mine's at home.
1: Yeah. Oh, okay, I'm in great company.
0: It's still in the box. Yeah, you're in great
1: good,
0: company.
1: Okay, good. Mm. All right. But Juneteenth is important because, you know, one of the first things black people did after the Civil War was try to find their loved ones.
0: Mm.
1: That's why reunions hit different for us than anybody else, because that was one of the first things we were trying to do was find our family, mm. our extended family, our family. You think about somebody like Sojourner Truth, who kept on getting married and having children, and they'd be broken up through slavery. That's the trauma of that all. You know what I'm saying? The psychological trauma. So I just think that's reconnecting with each other, you know, forming beloved community. Because, like, people don't understand, like, black power is different from white power. Mm-hmm. Black power is unity and solidarity. If one or two, three black folks get together, things happen, paradigm shift. White power is divide and conquer. You know what I'm saying? So you got to think about black power is not about black supremacy. It's about humanity in general. And that's what, because we are the original people. Everybody come out the color black, whatever. Everybody come through us. Y'all the mothers of the planet. Y'all, everything come through y'all. So my thing is being rerooted in who we are. Especially in times like this where people try to do great deceit. Like, even with the 250, like, people don't understand, like, black folks, we celebrate 4th of July harder than anybody. But the thing about it is, other black folks or Negroes will make you feel ashamed. But I'm telling you, they would not have what they have without us. As much as they try to erase us, they're erasing their own history. Because the most, arguably the most important person at the American Revolutionary War was a black slave, enslaved person named James Amistad Lafayette. He was a double spy, and he was a slave. He was a slave to the traitor Benedict Arnold. He got in good with Benedict Arnold. Then he got in good with Lord Cornwallis, who was over the British military during the Revolutionary War. Then he was providing intel to George Washington people. So he gave them the good intel. He provided the bad intel to the British. So George Washington was able to win the decisive battle of Yorktown because of the information given by this black man who was a slave. And the crazy thing about it was, even when they won their so-called independence, he remained a slave for several years after the war. It took the guy, he ended up naming himself after General Marquis de Lafayette. He was a French general that fought with Washington in the Continental Army. He said, how in the hell y'all have this guy still a slave? Mm-hmm. This man was a great patriot. You need to free him now. Mm-hmm. So he got freed. But that's the reason why we can celebrate that. You had him. You had 5,000 black men fighting with the Continental Army. You had other people. But I just want to let people know it's okay to celebrate.
0: It's okay to celebrate.
1: It's okay for us to
0: Juneteenth and the 4th of July.
1: And the 4th of July. Yes, ma'am.
0: Okay, I like that. All right. We are talking live with Rolanda Lester and Brother Ron about the upcoming Juneteenth 2026 celebration in Holly Springs. When we return, we'll discuss what attendees can expect this year, including entertainment, family activities, vendors, volunteer opportunities, and so much more. 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I am Sharon Goodman-Hill. Stay with us.

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1: Welcome back to Straight Talk Live. I'm Sharon Goodman Hill, and we are concluding today's conversation with Juneteenth organizer Rolanda Lester and the featured speaker for that day, Brother Ron. And Brother Ron, you are definitely schooling us on today. And like I said earlier, you have hit so many spots for me until I'm just giddy over here. Now, listen, we're going to talk about you some, Brother Ron, some more. And I'm hoping I'm pronouncing this correctly. Can you tell our listeners about the We All Be? Am I saying that right? We All Be group and its mission. What is that?
2: We All Be was started 20 years ago. It's an acronym for World Enriching, Activating, Liberating, Love, Beautification Experience. And what happened was I was on the bridge down in New Orleans. We were protesting the early voting. You know, 2005 was Hurricane FEMA. You know, I know they say Katrina, but I call it FEMA. Yeah. We all know, you know, what we know. Mm-hmm. So I got on the bus in Memphis. Dr. Lucimba Gray organized a charter bus for us to get on the bus to protest. I call myself the artivist, too. So I'm an activist and artist. I do artwork and all that. Mm-hmm. So when I got on that bridge, you know, that's the same bridge that black folks crossed to get to safety, to Gretna, Paris. And white folks turned them away at gunpoint. Now, these are black folks trying to get to dry, higher land, and they got turned away at gunpoint by white folks in Gretna, Paris. So we call ourselves symbolically walking across the bridge to reclaim our power. And so while I was on that bridge, I saw John Legend playing his piano on the bridge. It was weird, but it was like, you know. I started getting, like, I said, well, who's going to tell the story about this day? Mm-hmm. Like, you know, do we have outlets or platforms that could tell our story from our perspective? They're really good. Cause you think about Katrina, like they were saying, you had the picture where the white folks was in the water and they had the food and other things. People said, oh, they're trying to survive. Black folks having bread and a chicken. Well, oh, they looting. They looting. They, you know, you wading through the water. Then they said we was cannibals less than 24 hours. Less than 24 hours ago, we were eating Popeyes. Mm-hmm. How we turn cannibals that quick? Mm-hmm. You know, it's these ideas. And this is before social media and stuff. This is 2005. So I said, let me start something where we could tell our story from my own terms. So I started it on April Fool's Day, 2006, the epiphany for We All Be. And I'm a big fan of Sun Ra. Y'all ever heard of Sun Ra?
1: I don't think we have.
2: Sun Ra, y'all need to look him up. Sun Ra is really the father of funk music. Mm-hmm. This dude was doing stuff back in the 40s and 50s that, you know, Earth, Wind, and Fire and Parliament Funkadelic, they were doing it later on. But he said he was from Saturn, but he's from Saturn, Alabama. He was from Birmingham. Mm-hmm. But he said he was kidnapped by the KKK while he was in college. He was a music prodigy. And he said they would let him go if he teach the world how to love beautiful things. So his mission was to teach black folks how to love themselves. Mm-hmm. And so his music is amazing. Like, he, you know, without him, there would be no Prince and Andre 3000. When he was on Rap City, and back in 2000, Joe Clare was the host on BET. He asked him what he was reading. He said, I'm reading a biography about Sun Ra. He said, what you know about some Sun Ra, man? 3 years later, Love Below. That's Sun Ra Blueprint.
1: Like, what? Spell his name.
2: It was S-U-N, Sun, and then Ra, R-A. So, I mean, this guy was incredible, but he was using synthesizers back in the 50s. And he had a synthesizer prototype back in the 40s. And he was doing this down in Birmingham. And his music is far out, but it's rooted in our tradition. Like, he did stuff with R&B and doo-wop and all that. He went through the traditional jazz channels like Fletcher Henderson, people like that. But his thing was, like, to teach discipline. Like, well, he would take a black person that was down on their luck, and he would transform them. Like, y'all ever heard of Pharoah Sanders?
1: No.
2: He's a great jazz saxophonist. He was down on his luck. He was, like, really at the lowest of the low. And Sun Ra just took him off the streets, made him anew, and gave him the name Pharoah Sanders. And he became a jazz titan, like a Sonny Rollins, anybody like that. So he would take, like, the people that people neglected and just give them a purpose. Mm-hmm. And I know the guy who's the band leader of his band, the orchestra, because he transitioned to the mothership back in 93. So the guy who leads his band now, the orchestra, is a guy named Marshall Allen. He's 102 years old.
1: Wow.
2: And he's an amazing musician. And he just came out with his debut album at 100 years old on Valentine's Day 2 years ago.
1: Wow.
2: But even with Sun Ra since 58, but that would inspire me to do the stuff I'm doing. My mom thought I was crazy because I didn't know when you help black people, it's like you got to take a vow of poverty. It seems like it. Mm-hmm. You know what I'm saying? Because I actually, my family tree is interesting because I'm related to Julian Mayfield. You ever heard of him?
1: No.
2: Julian Mayfield was a guy. He was an artist in his own right. He was an actor, writer, stuff like that. Mm-hmm. He actually was the speech writer for Kwame Nkrumah, the president of Ghana. His wife, Dr. Annie Olivia Cordero, was Dr. W.E.B. Du Bois's personal doctor for the last 2 years of his life. These are my cousins. When Dr. Maya Angelou's son got to a real bad motorcycle accident, Dr. Cordero saved his life. Malcolm Max used to come visit with them. He would stay with them when he was in Ghana.
1: Okay.
2: So those are my people. I used to have a fascination about Malcolm X, and I realized that I had that type of family, a familial connection.
1: Yeah.
2: That's why it's important to know your roots, like Sankofa, look back, and like what we're doing with Juneteenth, mm-hmm. knowing whose we are. Because mm-hmm. really, a lot of us was not freed on Juneteenth.
1: Exactly.
2: You know, matter of fact, the white folks in Texas were so upset about it, they were mass murdered their slaves, and they took them deep into South America. You got a slave colony down in Brazil that's now towns that are the descendants of the slave owners that came from the American South. They refused to obey the wishes of the Union.
1: Mm-hmm.
2: So you got descendants down there. They celebrate every year their Confederate descendants for founding their town. They fly the Confederate flags and everything.
1: Wow. This is Straight Talk Live. Yeah. On WURC 88.1 FM, Rust College's public radio station, I'm Sharon Goodman-Hill. With our guest today, Rolanda Lester of Care Now and Juneteenth Coordinator, as well as Ronald Cortez Hurd II, and better known as Brother Ron. Now, you mentioned earlier, Brother Ron,
2: mm-hmm.
1: artivist.
2: Mm-hmm.
1: Tell us again in detail, what does that mean?
2: Well, basically, as an activist and an artist, you know, we always have a tradition. Like, you know, white folks and other people don't have the type of obligation that a lot of us so-called black artists have towards our people because, you know, when we get a platform, we want to make sure we amplify. Like, one of our greatest trees in our forest, Paul Robeson, who we should know better than what we know. You know, Paul Robeson was a guy, he was not only just a great entertainer, one of the greatest baritones of all time, a phenomenal actor. He was the first, one of the first black All-American football players, one of the first black players in the NFL, went to law school, head of his class and all that, was a lawyer, all this stuff, spoke over 20 different languages fluently. His father was a former enslaved person mm-hmm. who was a minister up in Princeton, New Jersey. His mama came from a long line of black abolitionists in Philadelphia, so he was it was in his DNA. But he gave all that up to speak out for his people. And it cost him a lot. It cost him a lot, you know. They torture Paul Robeson. It's like Dizzy Gillespie said, well, they killed King and Malcolm quick, but they torture Paul Robeson.
1: Mm-hmm.
2: So, I mean, somebody we don't even know about. We don't even talk about, like, a household name like we should.
1: Mm-hmm.
2: So you think about even, I'll give you a recent example of Kanye West back in 2005. When he was on national television with Michael Myers from Austin Powers, he said, George Bush doesn't care about black people.
1: Mm-hmm.
2: And you know he meant that because he was nervous about it. He could, and Michael Myers, like, he was like with Dr. King on the balcony in front of room 306.
1: Exactly.
2: He was like, oh, I'm going to get out the way. They get a clear shot. But by him doing that, he lived rent-free in George Bush's head for years.
1: Mm.
2: But George Bush still talked about it years later.
1: Is that right?
2: On TV. That's why he probably did the Black History Museum in D.C. I do like black people. My favorite baseball player, Willie Mays. I like y'all. Honest, I do.
1: Okay.
2: But that's the power of even Nina Simone.
1: Mm.
2: About the mind.
1: I am just now learning about Nina Simone.
2: She was incredible.
1: I knew about her music, mm-hmm. you know, but I didn't know how much of a radical she was.
2: Mm-hmm.
1: There was a particular song. There was an election we held in Mississippi, and one of the candidates who has the office now, I don't want to say her name,
2: mm-hmm.
1: but she made this very racist comment about blacks and, you know, needing to be hanged.
2: Mm-hmm.
1: And I'm like, well, I know she's not going to win that election. And she did.
2: Wow.
1: I've got some friends who are Church of God in Christ,
2: mm-hmm.
1: whose grandfather was a bishop. And this was the first time I had heard this Nina Simone song, Mississippi GD. We're not going to say the word, but it was just like, but she didn't say, God, I don't want that thing.
2: No, she said, I love
1: yeah.
2: that.
1: Yeah. And it was like, you know, they put it on social media, but I'm like, it was the way everybody felt because, really, Mississippi, this is what you do? This is how you think? This is mm-hmm. how you feel? And they grew up in Indiana. You know, Indiana has its own ties to KKK and all that, too. But my friends grew up in mm-hmm. Indiana and moved down here, and mm-hmm. they were like, we don't believe this. But that's the mentality, I guess, that we have sometimes in Mississippi. But anyway, like you said, we're not going to put Mississippi down because we know there's some bright spots, some very bright spots here. But I'm still interested, Brother Ron, how did you develop this passion for history and cultural preservation? What is that about? You mentioned DNA. So is this in your DNA, you feel?
2: I guess so, because I think it's interesting. Like, you know, my grandma, who's from Como, Mississippi, the late great Hattie Mae Taylor, my mom's mom, she had a collection of World Book Encyclopedias back in the day. I'm an 80s baby.
1: Okay.
2: So she had one in particular, one volume Black History Encyclopedia from World Book from the 70s. And now I was sitting in the living room on the floor. She wouldn't let me sit on the couch. She had the plastic and all that. It was for special people, not me. So I'll sit there on the ground for hours and go through the book. And I learned about Megan Evers and Paul Robeson and Burt Williams, Four Pillar Massacre, things like that. So self-taught. I never learned about us in school. School's not qualified to teach about us. It's just qualified to teach reading, writing, and arithmetic, and they do a poor remedial job of that on purpose. Look, knowledge itself comes from your village and from your people, and your people don't have no knowledge itself. You never have a village. You don't have no unity. You don't have no connectivity. That's very important to have as far as a foundation in a system that doesn't really value you as a whole human being. The system's not broken. It's made the way it's made because it's based on white power.
1: 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Let me get this in right quick. On WURC Straight Talk Live, our guest today, Rolanda Lester, Care Now and Juneteenth Celebration Coordinator, Ronald Cortez Heard II, better known as Brother Ron. You were saying, Brother Ron? You were saying, you want to finish that thought?
2: Oh, well, I'm saying, like, how stuff is set up. Like, you know, black people say, there's no justice. They ain't qualified to give you justice. The devil is only qualified to give you more hell. You can't get no mercy or grace from the devil. So you got to know who you're dealing with. So the thing about it is, even Mississippi should have had a black governor and more U.S. senators since the Reconstruction. But the problem is, what people don't understand about the terrorism of the state was that a lot of black folks left Mississippi, not because they wanted to, but they were forced to. Here are a lot of black landowners that left Mississippi. For example, the great Robert Johnson, his stepfather, owned a whole bunch of land in Mississippi. But he was ran out of Mississippi. He had to, in fear of his life, he had to get run out of Mississippi to Memphis because the Machete brothers, these Italian-American brothers, they were gangsters. They took his land. He had to run for his life. So he left all that land behind. And think about how many black folks left land behind like that. That's generational wealth. Then you got the sundown town phenomenon, you know, where black folks had to leave. Think about Lake Lanier down in Georgia in Forsyth County. You know, Lake Lanier is actually a black town. Used to be known as Oscarville, I believe. And there was a man-made lake that they developed back in the 50s, I believe, named after a Confederate military person. But that whole county is a sundown town. So you had black folks that had to leave for their lives back in the early 19-teens, left all their stuff behind. So they left all this property behind that City Hall still had records to. But yet, you know, because they left behind and did not claim it for decades, the people who squatted the land, they had ownership to it. So I remember it's a PBS documentary. I can't think of it right now, but it deals with that sundown town phenomena. It came out in 2000. It was this elder. She came back after being ran out of Forsyth County to try to see what happened to her family's land. Now, the family cemetery was still there, but they didn't own the property. Then the land that her father owned, you had golf courses and these six-figure homes on it. And then they had the city records. You know, they still had, they didn't burn them up. It didn't get messed up in the basement flood. So they showed that he did have ownership, but then they showed years and years of no ownership that somebody claimed it, and then they started owning it. So think about all this, and then people say, well, the statute of limitations. Hell, we living in hell. Statute of limitations, you in hell. Because you can't even go back and get your property and stuff like that. And they say, well, statute of limitations, who want to go back down there? Because this just didn't go back down until the 2000s. And it happened back in the 19-teens when they ran out of black folks out of Forsyth County.
1: 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Rolanda Lester, what keeps you motivated year after year to organize Juneteenth?
3: The love for our people.
1: Okay. The love for our people. Mm-hmm. Okay. Is it time for, do you still have time for volunteers or anything like that?
3: Yes. Okay. And need volunteers.
1: How do people volunteer?
3: They can contact me at 662-544-1027 or email carenow1975@gmail.com.
1: What do you want people to experience when they come to this Juneteenth celebration?
3: That they are somebody.
1: Okay. Okay.
3: So that we are somebody.
1: Okay.
3: Right.
1: Okay. Anyone that you might meet that's attending for the first time, what do you think you'll say to them? What do you want them to get out of it?
4: It'll be my first time. You just have to be good.
3: True, but I'm just not a... just to be more compelled to love yourself, mm-hmm, and your culture more.
1: What can the community do to support Care Now, not just Juneteenth, but throughout the year, because you do things all year long?
3: Donate, mm-hmm, because we do so many things. Mm-hmm. We have the food pantry. We can always use things for that. The children's backpack program, which is on pause now because school is out. Mm-hmm. But while school is in, you can always donate to that. Juneteenth and MLK's, we can always use financial support and just volunteers. Like right now, we can use volunteers for that day. We won't turn anyone down. Just show up because we can use you for something that day.
1: All right. Juneteenth 2026 coming up on Saturday, June 20th, 2 until 6 p.m. with the parade at 1 p.m. Parade participants, if you want to be in the parade, please contact Rolanda Lester.
3: Please.
1: Give us that number again.
3: 662-544-1027.
1: Okay.
3: And also, you can contact my husband, which is, I thank him so much for being by my side.
1: Yes.
3: For all these things that I keep coming up with. but you can contact him as well.
1: Okay.
3: If you would like to be in the parade or volunteer or anything dealing with Care Now or Juneteenth, it's 901-412-3015.
1: All right. Rolanda Lester with Care Now and Juneteenth Coordinator. Brother Ronald Cortez Heard the second. We just thank you, and we encourage you both to keep doing what you do and just making this world a better place. I know sometimes it doesn't seem like it, but you are. And we thank God for you and for your mission. And we thank you, our listeners, for tuning in to this edition of Straight Talk Live. 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